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13: From Bloomberg World Headquarters in New York, I'm Doug Krisner. Let's update top stories in market action. Somewhat of a mixed picture for equities here in the early going across the APAC region. Got positivity in Tokyo where the Nikkei is up about 0.2%. But we're seeing weakness in chip stocks in South Korea. The Kospi is down 2% at the moment. In the States, tech shares rallied following that blockbuster outlook from NVIDIA that was delivered last night after the closing bell. Today, during the regular session, NVIDIA shares were up 8.7% after the chipmaker said that revenue will grow next fiscal year by around 70%. Here is Bloomberg's Ian King.
14: What they did was give an extremely detailed breakdown of all of the commitments that they've made, whether it's commitments to future supply, whether it's kind of loan guarantees, whether it's helping out with the new build, with the build of data centers, and they just spelled it all out. And the bottom line they said was like, look, in the grand scheme of things, if you believe in our growth and where we're going to be, this isn't a lot of money.
13: That is Bloomberg's Ian King. At the same time today, software shares rallied following some solid forecast from both Salesforce and CrowdStrike. Shares in Salesforce were up more than 22% today. CrowdStrike shares jumped 20%. So the overall equity market in the States was positive. We had the NASDAQ comp up about 1.6%. S&P ahead by 0.7%. The Dow rose 0.2%. After the bell, we heard from Gap Inc. The company reported a sales decline of 4% at its Old Navy unit. And with that, Gap announced it's tapped retail industry veteran Michael Francis to lead Old Navy. Gap Inc. also trimmed its outlook for this year's net sales and comp sales. The stock was up 15% in late New York trading. Now, aside from the earnings, markets are bracing for Fed Chair Kevin Warsh's speech tomorrow at the Jackson Hole Symposium. The question is whether Warsh will adopt a hawkish tone to keep long-term interest rates in check. Where yields are concerned, today we were higher across the curve, more so at the short end, where the two-year picked up about 3 basis points to 4.23. We're a bit below that level now in Tokyo. In New York trading, the 10-year added more than 2 basis points to 4.67. Right now, the Nikkei is higher by 0.1%. The Kospi, though, down 1.3%. Right now, SK Hynix down 2.5%. Samsung shares down 1.9%. Global news, 24 hours a day. And whenever you want it, with Bloomberg News Now. I'm Doug Krisner in New York. 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
16: I'm Akshat Rathi, and you're listening to an excerpt of the Zero podcast on Bloomberg Radio. Each week, Zero explores the policies, tactics, and technologies taking us to a future of zero emissions. This week, I'm speaking with Paul Behrens of Oxford University about the huge risks to our food supplies from climate change.

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1: Lovely to be here.
0: There's plenty of extreme weather to talk about, from wildfires to heat waves, droughts to hurricanes. There's a huge number of impacts to people and animals and nature. But I want to focus on the food system. How bad is it?
1: I would say it's very bad. We have systemically underestimated the impacts of climate change from crop models over time. The crop modeling community is actually really excellent at this, very much doing the validation and the verification of what the models are putting out. And paper after paper is showing that we're underestimating the impacts.
0: Well, you're a scientist. Scientists do good work. You're saying scientists have done good work, but people haven't followed up. The people in power haven't followed up. If the alarm is real and big, and given this summer, everyone's feeling it, why hasn't it quite sunk in for governments?
1: I think because there is a delay between the impacts of climate change on food systems, the increasing amount of that over time, and also the transmission through to prices. So what we see is that climate change is now contributing to increasing prices around the world. We know that increasing food prices is one surefire way to increase political instability through cost of living crises, even more extreme sort of state breakdown events like in Syria. And it's not saying that climate change is, you know, the thing or even the main thing. But what it is doing, it is layering on top of all these other stresses that we sort of deal with over time. We take the punches of all sorts of things in human societies, and we can't do that any longer due to this climate change. So just to give you one example of the inflation over time, one study found that we should be expecting between 1 and 3 percentage points extra food price inflation by 2035. That's year on year. So that's very significant. Now, if you layer on top of that Strait of Hormuz, if you layer on top of that Ukraine, grain interruptions, if you layer on that El Nino, you're looking at a situation where you've got a big slug of inflation coming through, but it hasn't happened yet. You know, as food system scientists and as climate scientists, you know, we're looking at this and we know it's coming, but it hasn't appeared yet on the receipts, so the politicians aren't noticing, they're not reacting in the way they need to.
0: We had Javier Blas, who is a Bloomberg Opinion columnist, on the show, and he looks at soft commodities, and he talked about how in the Iran war crisis, you're not quite feeling the food inflation impact because there were bumper years between the Ukraine crisis and the Iran war starting, and there was just a bunch of stored food that is now coming into market, and thus the prices are low. But the Ukraine crisis did give us a flavor of what a really extreme supply crisis can do to food prices. Now, maybe the Sur El Nino is not a Ukraine crisis equivalent, but it's going to do plenty of harm. We had Columbia professor Ming-Fang Ting, who talked about the large impacts that El Nino will have on the world. But specifically, what do you think the super El Nino is likely to do to food production?
1: I think that it is going to throw a system that's already struggling to adapt, already struggling with climate and geopolitical problems, into even further challenges. Previous El Niños are interesting because you see varied impacts around the world. And on average, previous El Niños are not necessarily always bad for total global food production. The problem is it's off a baseline that's already very high now. And so now you've got a really big El Nino coming off a baseline that's already high with geopolitical instability. And you've also got a running down of the resilience over time. I mean, you know, there's a really good specific example in the UK. You know, we've got this situation now where farmers are feeding the stored forage for the animals that they would have stored for winter now, which means they're going to have to buy in, you know, some farms are going to have to buy in hundreds of thousands of pounds worth of feed during the winter because they don't have it because of this drought. Now, this is the second year we had that because the grass stops growing over that certain temperature. We've had two hot years. And what this means is you're running down that resilience at the very point at which you need it when El Nino comes and makes things more chaotic. Now, there are specific regions in the world which will see huge problems and damage. And actually, you know, various UN agencies are already sounding the alarm for sub-Saharan Africa, 45 million people potentially becoming food insecure extra on top of what it is already. And this is largely because of the way that precipitation patterns change due to El Nino. You've also got situations in Brazil, in the Amazon. The Amazon is set under this El Nino probably to dry quite a bit. This is during a period where it's already on a knife edge, really, in terms of deforestation, in terms of the stability of the rainforest itself. So I have heard other scientists who are, you know, Amazon-specific scientists say they're very worried about this next, I would say, 6 to 12 months.
0: We also had a note from our neighboring country. French growers said that because of these successive heat waves, five of them, there's been a 25% shortfall in courgettes, 35% in lettuce, 40% in peas, 60% in broccolis, and in some places, 100% for artichokes. So these are things that people will likely, maybe with the lag, start to feel. Are there any countries taking this food security seriously and putting in place policies to start to address it?
1: There are countries that are doing parts of the picture. That's a very good point about France. I mean, we import in the UK, for example, very, very dependent on imports, and about a quarter of our imports come from the Mediterranean and is really our nutrient supply. We don't just need to think about security in the terms of calories. We need to think about it in terms of, you know, the vitamins we need, you know, and the micronutrients that we need. And I don't know of any country that's looking from the very beginning of the picture right to the very end, except perhaps Denmark. Now, Denmark has seen, I guess, in a sense, the writing on the wall, in the sense that they are much more existentially exposed due to climate change, due to sea level rise. And so there's a real feeling there. They've had a number of very big TV shows, for example, Families Like Ours by Thomas Vinterberg, their famous director. And I think there's an understanding in that country that, you know, look, you know, we're on the line here. And what they did is they built a tripartite agreement across industry, government, NGOs, and farmers. And what they did was develop a plant-rich action plan. So this was all the way across from the supply chain, from the very beginning, in terms of starting to put a price on the emissions from agriculture, all the way to the end, like training chefs, investing in alternatives. So I would point towards the Danish for a sort of a fuller picture policy. If you're looking at just food security in general, then you can also look at the other Scandinavian countries. Partly this is not driven by climate change. This is driven by the, you know, nearness to Russia. And so we can see Finland, for example, having about 9 months storage in some types of foodstuffs. Sweden as well, Germany starting to bring back some level of local storage. In the UK and other countries, we're still not taking this very seriously. So in the UK, we have broadly 3 days to 3 weeks of food in the country. And that's basically just what's really in the supply chain. We've got to move from this just-in-time supply chain to this just-in-case supply chain, as the National Preparedness Commission pointed out.
0: Well, there's so much on the supply chain side that the UK needs to improve. I mean, gas storage. The UK still needs gas, and there is so little gas storage in this country. I'll come back to the plant-based diet because that's one of the solutions here. But let's stick to the things that can mitigate the crisis. So if you just take a few decades, we know that there have been numerous studies that come out saying there will come a point where we will run out of land to grow food, where we will top out on our yields on agriculture, we will run into a hunger crisis, and then some sort of technology leap has come through and saved us. Now, just to put some numbers here, if you look at figures on cereal production, so that's wheat, rice, barley, oats, it's up by 250% since 1960. The growth in population is about 150%. The land used for cereals has grown by 15%. So these huge productivity gains that come from technology have been real and have really saved us. Why will it not happen again?
1: Just a very good point, and put that in perspective. 2 out of every 5 of us is alive today due to artificial fertilizers, which have been applied to soils around the world.
0: I like to think about it as 2/5 of us is made out of.
1: We can be more equitable. Yeah, we can all have a bit of synthetic fertilizer. Yeah, nitrogen inside us. Absolutely. Yeah, no, I like that. Probably my arms. The key thing here is that yields have gone up over time. And sometimes when I'm talking about the chances of multi-breadbasket failure, I'm talking about impacts of climate change, all the way from the increasing range of pests, for example, which actually just increase due to climate change. It turns out they don't decrease, to lower nutrient content due to the higher CO2 in the atmosphere. Unfortunately, we thought originally that plants might grow more due to the CO2 because people would say, plant food. Turns out that's not true. There's all sorts of limiting factors, and so we actually won't get that benefit. But not only will we not get that benefit, but plants will reduce the amount of nutrients they're producing as well. So it's all very, very worrying, not just from the big extreme events, but just these broader trends. And, you know, of course, yields are still ticking up. It's not the overall increases that you need to be looking at. You need to look at the rate of the increase. And climate change has knocked off about sort of 21% of the yield growth we thought would happen. That was up until about, I believe, 2015. So even more now. And so you're running faster and faster to stand still. And what you were referring to in terms of the overall yields is this green revolution, this quote unquote green revolution, because some people don't think of it as all that green. And this is a mixture of breeding in terms of the crops that you have and the application of fertilizers and agricultural inputs like pesticides and herbicides. And of course, these have all driven their own environmental issues. And actually, the key one there is that they've largely driven the reduction in biodiversity. Both the land use and also those inputs have driven the huge reduction in biodiversity around the world. And this is turning into a sort of a biodiversity crisis, if you like. The way I like to think about it is that biodiversity sits up there with climate. So, you know, in terms of what we need to be worried about. And a lot of biodiversity, things like insects and pollinators, this is really the mortar between the bricks of our society, because they make and regulate all the things that allow us to continue on in as the foundations of our society. So we can't really do that again. Now, there are technologies out there that can help. I mean, there are things that we can do with genetically modified crops. There's precision agriculture, controlled environment agriculture. All of this would largely require changes in the way in which we see food, the way in which we grow food, the way in which we finance food.
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0: 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Each week, Zero explores the policies, tactics, and technologies taking us to a future of zero emissions. This week, I'm speaking with Paul Behrens of Oxford University about the huge to our food supplies from climate change. This is something that I've thought about for a long time because I grew up vegetarian in India. The first time I ate beef was when I came to this country studying in university. And within that first year of university, there was a report from the UN Livestock's Long Shadow that talked about the sheer impact livestock has on the planet. And this was 2006, 20 years ago. Within a year, I stopped eating beef and I ran a campaign to try and get a meat-free day in the university. Those numbers are stunning. You know, 50% of the food sector's emissions are from raising livestock. But then the other side is also stunning. Since 1960, meat consumption has grown fivefold, from 70 million tons to 373 million tons. In that period, the amount of greenhouse gas emissions has only gone up 2.5 times. So meat consumption is something that people seem to really, really want. You talked about a plant-based diet. You're a big proponent of it. There are just numbers that make sense. But how do you get policy changes that make people want to eat less meat?
1: It's a great question. And you know, to be clear, I ate meat a long time as well. And actually, it was my research that started to show me what it was all about. And I realized that I had to shift. And I went on a journey. And I think one of the things we've got to understand is that we're all on a journey. You know, it's like nothing's easy when you start and you go on the first step and you this next step and the next step. And, you know, you walk on the way.

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10: Overnight road work is still up on I-35 southbound at Loop 1604. Just the left lane gets by, and it's causing a 30-minute backup from FM 3009. And watch out for a stall in the right lane on Loop 410 southbound at Old Pearsall Road. That's San Antonio traffic. I'm Jason Fossig.
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14: A 30-minute out of your drive this morning through a construction zone on the northeast side of I-35 southbound at loop 1604. Just the left lane gets through. And all lanes are blocked off on South Cross Boulevard east and westbound due to a crash at Cynthia Lynn. That's San Antonio traffic. I'm Jason Fossig.
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18: And I'm John Tucker, the Bloomberg Newsroom, with this Bloomberg Business Flash. So, I sound like a broken record. Stocks drifting ahead of Federal Reserve Chair Kevin. Yeah, grinding higher, drifting, you
19: looking
18: know.
19: For direction.
18: Yeah, that's groping for direction. Traders, again, looking for clarity from the Fed Chair. S&P futures up just 3 points. Dow futures up just 82. NASDAQ futures right now, they are lower by 62 points. PayPal Holdings most active in the pre-market session, 14% lower. Gap shares, they're jumping. They reported after the close, raising both their adjusted earnings per share

0: reiterating that that's something the Fed is laser focused on and not backing away from. And I think, you know, you're seeing this sort of stability in the equity markets because we got what we needed from this speech.
1: Stability in equity markets, even if there is a hike. I mean, this is sort of the interesting note. You are seeing the expectation for a Fed funds rate hike for the September meeting go from before the hike as something like 35%, or before the speech to something like 35%. Now we're up to about 50%.
0: Yeah.
1: Is this acceptable right now? That's not necessarily...
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0: Because of earnings and because of the elections.
1: Kate, stay close. Michael McKee just ran out from the room. It is raining. He somehow managed to avoid getting completely soaked. You were in the room. You heard the speech. What was the main feeling in the room as he was delivering a speech that frankly delivered a lot of what the market was hoping?
14: Well, it's very hard to read the room because everybody is quietly listening to him. I looked at a couple of Fed officials who were watching the speech, and I didn't discern any kind of reaction. But I think even though he did not pledge that they would raise interest rates in September or beyond, he satisfied investors' concerns today. And you can see that in the futures market. In the twos and thirties, the yield curve has flattened. And what we're seeing is basically the market saying, okay, that's what we wanted to hear. We want to know what your view on inflation was, and it's not good. And we want to know that you're committed to doing something, even if you're not saying you're going to raise rates, to bring it down to the 2% target.
15: I mean, I'm glad he quoted the monetary theorist Chuck Yeager. That was great to see. But Michael McKee, did you learn anything about his process forward? I did not.
14: Oh, I think we did, in the sense that he is not completely familiar to everybody because he's been out of the Fed for 15 years. And a lot of people have mined his previous work to see what he thinks, but he is looking at a variety of data, and what he's looking for is a stable view of where inflation is and is going.
15: Right.
14: So he's looking at that kind of data, and if he gets that, he's happy. It could be improved.
15: Let's keep the show going right now. I need an umbrella. Can I get an umbrella right now, please? Seriously, can I get this?
1: It's coming in a little bit. It's getting a little bit.

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9: It's 1:40 on Wall Street. We do check markets all day long here at Bloomberg. It is a Jackson Hole Friday. We have got the Dow, the S&P, NASDAQ all trading lower. Two-year yields are jumping after Kevin Warsh's inflation pledge. The S&P 500 index down 25 now. 7706 down by 0.3%. Warsh is vowing to bring inflation to the target, boosting bets on a rate hike and stabilizing longer-dated bonds. S&P, as I mentioned, lower by 0.3%. Dow down by 0.1%. NASDAQ right now down 0.5%. The SOX, the Philadelphia Stock Exchange Semiconductor Index, down 3.3%. Marvell Technologies helping lead the index lower, down by 10% right now after earnings. Two-year, 4.34%. Year 10-year, 4.72%. And the 30-year, 5.20%. Gold is down 2.7%, $44.73 the ounce. West Texas Intermediate Crude now down by 0.2%, $83.34 a barrel. Brent, $89.31 barrel of Brent, down by 0.4%. Marvell Technology did report second quarter results that modestly beat expectations, but as I mentioned, we got the stock down now by 10%. Also, shares of NVIDIA, which surged more than 7% yesterday, giving back some of that today, down right now by 4%. Recapping, 10-year yield, 4.72%, S&P down 0.3%, just about the low of the day. For on-demand news, 24 hours a day, subscribe to Bloomberg News Now, wherever you get your podcasts. I'm Charlie Pellett. That is a Bloomberg Business Flash.
10: Charlie Pellett, thank you, sir. He'll be back coming up at the top of the hour, 2 p.m. Eastern Time, as we kick off Bloomberg Business Week Daily. As Charlie mentioned, the bond market keying off the message from the boss today. Fed Chair Kevin Warsh at Jackson Hole making it clear that he is serious about inflation, which he says is not slowing, pointing to the last many months of watching the data. Listen.
11: Now, there is one signal nobody can miss. The responsibility for 65 months of sustained elevated inflation sits squarely with the central bank, and that's where it belongs. So here is my standard. We must be confident that underlying inflation is moving to our objective, clearly and at sufficient speed. Otherwise, we have work to do. That's our job, that's our mandate, and that's our charge to keep.
12: Fed Chair Kevin Warsh on his 100th day as the head of the central bank, speaking from Jackson Hole earlier, which is where we now find our Bloomberg's Michael McKee, Bloomberg's international economics and policy correspondent. So, Mike, we've been talking all day about what the Fed Chair said in terms of there maybe needing to be work that has to get done in order for inflation to fall. But what happens here next? Because now the question seems to be when. What are those data points that you're going to be watching ahead of that next FOMC meeting?
6: Well, the next things we're going to watch, obviously, is next week's payrolls report. If that comes in neutral, in other words, not too many jobs lost or gained and the unemployment rate basically unchanged, then they can put that aside again, as the Fed officials, including the chairman, have said today. It is, the labor market is stable at this point. So they're worried about inflation, and we get on the 12th of September the CPI report, followed by the

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12: It's 2:40 on Wall Street. We do check markets all day long here at Bloomberg. U.S. equities continue to trade near the worst level of the day with the S&P 500 index down now by just about 21 points, lower by 0.3%. Two-year yields are jumping. The Dow down 25, dropped there of under 0.1%. NASDAQ lower by 0.5%. NASDAQ 100 index down 0.7%. PayPal and Marvell Technologies certainly weighing on that index. Marvell, by the way, after earnings, down now by 10.3%. The SOX, the Philadelphia Stock Exchange's Semiconductor Index, down 3.2%. The two-year, 4.34%. The 10-year, 4.72%. And the 30-year, 5.21%. Spot gold is down 3.1%, $44.54 the ounce. West Texas Intermediate crude now down 0.4%, $83.24 a barrel. Brent crude, $89.37 a barrel. Of Brent down by about 0.4%. Bottom line here, traders sending short-term yields higher as Fed Chair Kevin Warsh vows to bring inflation to its target. Again, we've got the 10-year at 4.72%. Keeping an eye on Gap shares, certainly bouncing higher by 13.2% right now. Gap jumping after naming Michael Francis to head Old Navy, and also it reported that profit outpaced estimates, offsetting a sales decline at the Old Navy chain, along with lower sales guidance. Again, Gap shares, they are higher by 13.2%. For on-demand news 24 hours a day, subscribe to Bloomberg News now wherever you get your podcast. I'm Charlie Pellett. Lisa and Tim, that is a Bloomberg Business Flash.
13: Charlie, appreciate the update. I'm watching shares of a firm. They jumped as much as 17% in trading to the highest intraday going back to September of 2025. This after the fintech company forecast revenue for the first quarter that beat the average analyst estimate. Shares now higher by about 2.4%, so giving up some of those gains. Separately, the company and Shopify expanded their global partnership to launch Shop Pay installments in Australia. We got Matt with us, Max Levchin. He's the CEO of a firm. He joins us from our San Francisco bureau. Max, welcome back to Bloomberg Business Week Daily. Always good to see you. We're going to get to the results, but before that, I want to talk about the consumer because you have this great real-time view using what many people would argue is, you know, crucial alternative data to understand the view of the consumer. How would you describe the American consumer right now?
14: You know, I think the Affirm consumer, the ones we interact with all the time,

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17: Yes, 3:40 on Wall Street. We do check markets all day long here at Bloomberg. Stocks lower. S&P 500 index right now down 0.2%. We are on track, however, for a winning week for the U.S. equity market. Lots going on. Let's head right over to the First Word breaking news desk for today's afternoon call. Here he is, Bill Maloney.
18: And good afternoon, Charlie. In the wake of Kevin Warsh at Jackson Hole, the Dow's currently down 4 points. S&Ps are lower by 0.2%. The NASDAQ, that's off by 0.7%. The U.S. 10-year yield jumps to 4.73. Gold and oil are in the red, and Bitcoin, that's trading lower by 3%. Among the main 11 S&P sectors, leaders were telecom and consumer discretionary. Tech and utilities were under pressure, and leaders to the upside in the Dow, Amazon and Nike, while Nvidia fell 4.6% and led to the downside. After earnings, Marvell Tech fell 10%, and in deal news, PayPal plunged 13% on reports that Advent and Stripe have walked away. Wrapping things up, Beyond Tech fell as much as 11% after halting its cancer vaccine. Live from the First Breaking News Desk, I'm Bill Maloney. Charlie?
17: Okay, Bill Maloney, have a great weekend. We thank you. And to hear live breaking news over your Bloomberg Type Squawk, S-Q-U-A, on your Bloomberg terminal, I'm Charlie Pellett. That is a Bloomberg Business Flash.
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10: Got a multi-vehicle accident right now causing a 25-minute delay on 35 southbound as you make your way towards Judson Road. It's currently blocking off two left lanes, so you get lots of stop traffic backed up all the way to Evans Road. That's San Antonio traffic. I'm William Shotwell.
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27: You say you never give in to a meltdown. Then never fill your feed with kid photos. You say you'd never put a pacifier in your mouth to clean it. And never let them run wild through the grocery store. So when you say you'd never let them get into a car without you there, know it can happen.

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10: Got a shutdown right now on I-10 eastbound there between Lenny Road and going to Schwab due to an accident. It's causing an hour and a half to delay right now. Stop traffic is backed up all the way to Trainer Hale. Traffic right now is being forced to exit at 599, which is also overloaded. That's San Antonio traffic. I'm William Shotwell.
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8: And I'm Ed Kalenge in the Bloomberg Newsroom. Here are some of the stories we're watching. In a post on Truth Social, President Trump says the U.S. has entered an agreement with Venezuela over oil. The president says the U.S. has secured majority control of more than 65 billion barrels of Venezuelan oil reserves. The announcement comes amid a worldwide scramble to secure oil supplies disrupted by the war in Iran. And as the president confronts voter concerns about gasoline prices and inflation ahead of the November midterm elections. Bloomberg previously reported that the U.S. was pursuing a major stake in Venezuelan oil reserves via a potential partnership between the Department of Defense and Alejandro Betancourt, a controversial energy investor who has become a key middleman between the two countries. At the Fed's annual conference in Jackson Hole, Wyoming on Friday, Federal Reserve Chairman Kevin Warsh warned inflation isn't meaningfully slowing and said policymakers must be confident that it is. Otherwise, the U.S. Central Bank has work to do.
9: The best thing about this gathering is that it helps us all get out here to the mountains and clear our minds and think straight about our world and our time.
8: The comments reassured investors who boosted bets that the Fed will raise interest rates this year, possibly as soon as next month, to rein in inflation. In his first speech since becoming Fed chairman in May, Warsh reiterated that policymakers will return inflation to their 2% goal, which he said is a firm and fixed target. Regional lenders Truist and Fifth Third have paused distribution of products tied to billionaire financier Mark Walter's biggest insurance firm. The banks are...
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1: This is a Bloomberg Money Minute. Inflation is not slowing down. The words of Kevin Warsh, the head of the Federal Reserve Bank. And today he vowed to drive inflation lower to the central bank's longtime target of just 2%. That bolstered bets on Wall Street that the Fed may have to raise interest rates sometime this year. And that's why stocks ended the day slightly lower. The Dow was down 9 points, the S&P down 19. The Nasdaq took the worst of it, down 139. That's just 0.5% lower. Stubbornly high inflation pushing consumer sentiment for August a little lower as measured by the University of Michigan. Eli Lilly's diabetes drug Mounjaro, already used by many as a popular GLP weight loss drug, has gotten the approval from the FDA to treat serious heart problems too. And a sign of a downshift in hiring. The Bureau of Labor Statistics now says it's lowering payroll additions for the first 3 months of this year, again, this time by another 79,000 fewer jobs. Tom Busby, Bloomberg Radio.
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